0: We're going to go to the top of our 10 o'clock hour, thanking everyone once again for staying close and making your pledge. You have until June 22nd to call in your membership. You have until midnight tonight to continue. Am I correct, Cheryl?
1: Yes, you are.
0: Until midnight tonight, right? I don't know. Can you, Cheryl, swing that mic over to you so that we can. Okay. Swing that mic over. Come on now.
2: Okay. First of all, I would like to thank everyone who has made their donations. It's so important to keep us on the air, to keep this music going, keep the legacies going. We have until midnight tonight. You can donate and we will get it. Also, but the drive, the campaign ends on Monday, June 22nd at 11:59.
0: Not 12:01.
2: Not 12:01.
0: But 11:59.
2: 11:59.
0: Okay.
2: 11:59. So you have until that time. And again, we appreciate every dollar, every member, every donation that comes through.
0: We do.
2: Thank you very much.
0: Thank you and thank you. And you know, we currently have our engineers here working as we speak. So the extra, you know, external ambiance that you may hear right now are the engineers standing right behind me doing work. So we're going to get back into the music just for you right here at 91.9. WCLK. I am Deb Moore, and as always, continue to stay protected. You do whatever it is you have to, okay? But make sure that you remain productive. But most of all, stay peaceful. Keep in mind that it comes from the inside out as you stay close to 91.9 WCLK Atlanta. As always, thank you again, Atlanta. God bless, and you all take care. Peace.

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Jazz 91.9 WCLK, Atlanta's jazz station. Classic Norman Connors with Michael Henderson on the lead vocals, You Are My Starship. Before that, George Benson started off the top of the hour with I Just Wanna Hang Around You. You're listening to Serenade to the City. My name is Rick Joyner. Here are the Braxton Brothers with Know You Better on Jazz 91.9 WCLK.

0: Jazz 91.9 WCLK, Atlanta's Jazz Station. That's Lonnie Liston-Smith with Dream Lover. Well, how you doing tonight, family? Welcome to the Tuesday night edition of Serenade to the City. I am your host. My name is Rick Joyner. Glad to be back with you once again and ready to do my job in curating the absolute best vibes for your late night activities. So we're going to take a quick break. When we come back, we'll kick off a long set with Gerald Albright. Also in the set, we'll hear from George Howard, Kirk Whalum too, and so many more of your favorites on Jazz 91.9, streaming everywhere at WCLK.com.
1: WCLK celebrates Black Music Month by highlighting some of the accomplishments of Bob Baldwin. Bob is a pianist, composer, arranger, radio host, and inventor who has performed all across the world. Whether he's performing in a restaurant in the United States or traveling across the world to Brazil, Dubai, UK, or Canada, Bob Baldwin continues to pour his soul into performances that leave a lasting impact on audiences as he spreads jazz across the globe. Bob has released an amazing number of albums, 34 to be exact, since his debut solo project in 1988. Some of Bob's most notable produced albums are The American Spirit, Henna, and Standing Tall. He's also produced music with or for George Benson, Will Downing, Marion Meadows, Grover Washington Jr., Reagan Whiteside, and many other independent artists. The syndicated radio show, New Urban Jazz, which he produces and hosts, was launched in 2008 and can be heard on Jazz 91.9 every Saturday. June is Black Music Month, and jazz is black music.
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0: Jazz 91.9 WCLK, Atlanta's jazz station. That's Najee with Love's in Need of Love Today. Before that, Alan Knighton gave us Every Time I Close My Eyes. Philip Doc Martin was also in the set with Living a Dream. And Kirk Whalum said, Give me the reason to want you. Give me the reason to want you back. Why should I love you again? 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

Jazz 91.9 WCLK, Atlanta's jazz station. That is Alex Bunyon with Back in Love. Before that, Stanley Jordan started off the top of the hour with The Lady in My Life. It's Serenade to the City. My name is Rick Joyner. Here's Jonathan Butler with High Tide on Jazz 91.9 WCLK.

0: Jazz 91.9 WCLK, Atlanta's Jazz Station. Yeah, I tried to throw you for a loop there. I know you know the song Can't Hide Love. That was the version by Carmen McRae. Yeah. You're listening to Serenade to the City with me, Rick Joyner. And the City of College Park Juneteenth celebration kicks off with Afro Samba dance classes taught by Dance Wellness Carnival champion King Theo. Now, the classes started today and they run through Thursday, the 18th, 8 p.m. at the Tracy Wyatt Recreational Center located at 2300 Gobby Road in College Park. These classes are open to the public. More information is available at collegeparkga.gov. 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

0: Jazz 91.9 WCLK, Atlanta's jazz station. That is John Roberts in Heaven Must Be Like This. Before that, Anita Baker gave us Fairy Tales. Chris Big Dog Davis was in the set as well with Passion. And Ulfa Nabila gave us Overjoyed. It's Serenade to the City with me, Rick Joyner. 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

Jazz 91.9 WCLK, Atlanta's Jazz Station. Those are the Jazz Masters with Heaven. Before that, MFSB started off the top of the hour with My One and Only Love. You're listening to Serenade to the City. My name is Rick Joyner. Here's my buddy Bob Baldwin with his version of Summer Madness on Jazz 91.9 WCLK.

really love. You're listening to Serenade to the City. My name is Rick Joyner. Here's my buddy Bob Baldwin with his version of Summer Madness on Jazz 91.9 WCLK.

0: Jazz 91.9 WCLK, Atlanta's Jazz Station. That is Deepak Fetu with Timeless Love. You're listening to Serenade to the City with me, Rick Joyner, on your Tuesday night. Reminding you, the College Park Juneteenth Parade and Celebration is happening this Friday, June 19th, 9 a.m. The parade route begins at Phoenix Boulevard in the lot across from the VA Center and ends at the Tracy Wyatt Recreation Complex. 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More information is available at collegeparkga.gov. All right, lots more great music right around the corner. 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

0: 99.9 WCLK, Atlanta's Jazz Station. That's Paul Hardcastle with Easy Street. Before that, Bob James and Dave Koz together gave us New Hope. Lettucey was in the set as well with All Right. And Ryan Lavalette said, Release Me. You're listening to Serenade to the City. I'm your host. 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

Jazz 91.9 WCLK, Atlanta's jazz station. That's Willie Bradley featuring James Lloyd of the group Pieces of a Dream. It's called KJ's Bop. Before that, my friend Yuko Mabuchi with her latest Paradiso. Daryl Williams was also in the set with When She Smiles. And my buddy Ken Ford, the King of Strings, started off the top of the hour with his latest Born to Be Bad. Yeah. You're listening to Serenade to the City. I am your host. My name is Rick Joyner. As we get ready for Juneteenth celebrations all around the country, man, I love this time of year. And I love this music because it goes well with any season. Here's Eric Darius. It's called Can't Get Enough. On Jazz 91.9, streaming everywhere at WCLK.com.

Jazz 91.9 WCLK, Atlanta's Jazz Station. That's Lynn Roundtree with So Naturally. Before that, Carol Albert gave us City Walk. Spyro Gyra was also in the set with Walkin' Home. And Ramsey Lewis gave us the classic Sun Goddess. Well, family, that's going to do it for this Tuesday night edition of Serenade to the City. My name is Rick Joyner, grateful for another opportunity to be here and play this amazing music just for you. Thank you so much for listening and letting me into your personal space for at least a little while to provide the best vibes for whatever it is you do late into the night. Don't forget Monday through Friday, starting at 10 p.m. on the East Coast, 7 p.m. out West. Please join me whenever you can. I'm going to leave you with this one from Skinny Hightower. It's called Red Lights on Jazz 91.9, streaming everywhere at WCLK.com.

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1: Welcome to Jazz Night in America. I'm Christian McBride. We're taking a little trip north of the border, where the largest jazz festival in the world takes over one of North America's great cultural capitals for 10 days. It's so big that it's even in the Guinness Book of World Records. You guessed it, the Montreal International Jazz Festival, one of the longest running and most celebrated music events on the planet.
2: It has changed the cultural life of Montreal, especially in the summers. It has changed the geography of downtown Montreal. This is a big source of pride, but my main source of pride is having brought all that music.
1: That's festival co-founder Andre Menard. We'll trace the history of this iconic festival through his eyes, but most importantly, highlight some of the legendary performances recorded there. We're talking Miles Davis, Oscar Peterson, Pat Metheny, Diana Krall, and a look at the artists about to make their own history on these stages. You're in for a ride. Let's start with the one and only Dave Brubeck. The late pianist performed here 13 times across three decades. Here he is in 1987 with the Montreal International Jazz Orchestra. This is Summer Music.

0: That was the Dave Brubeck Quartet with the Montreal International Jazz Orchestra. The pianist was just one of the legends the festival managed to attract over the years.
1: Oscar Peterson came about 6 times at the festival. Ella came twice. So these were like legendary figures that we happened to work with.
0: Andre describes himself first as an eternal music fan, not a concert promoter. So, he still pinches himself when he reflects back to the times he's worked with some of his heroes, like Miles Davis.
1: Miles did 7 concerts for us. The first time, especially in 1982, when I went backstage, I did not dare talk to him. I coined the expression concrete aura. The guy has an aura, a beautiful aura, but it's made of stone.
0: We take you to one of Miles' multiple appearances at the Montreal Jazz Fest. This is Jean-Pierre.

0: from the 1983 Montreal International Jazz Festival. That was Jean-Pierre by Miles Davis. From one legend to another, that's how the story goes here. Without question, the figure who looms largest in Canada, its biggest jazz export in the country's history, also happened to be one of the great piano virtuosos of all time. We're talking about the second coming of Art Tatum himself, Oscar Peterson.
1: He was filling concert halls all over the world. It was a privilege because this guy was a Montreal native.
0: Oscar was quite aware of his own value to his hometown.
1: One time I called him to negotiate with him for a concert. So he quotes me a price that is quite sizable, you know. And then I say, ooh, that's steep. Might become a luxury that we can't afford. And I didn't say that, you know, for sake of negotiation. And he said, you know, in Japan, they give me twice as much. And just for an example, you know the big fat Italian guy who sings dead people music? I knew who he was talking about. He was talking about Pavarotti. He said, he's getting three times as much. And you know, in 200 years from now, in history books about music, they're going to talk about Oscar Peterson. So you're talking to him now. That was the end of the negotiation. I said, okay, done. I accept. We'll do that.
0: The cast of Oscar Peterson's Shadow was so big over the festival, they created their first award and named it after him. Of course, Oscar would be the first to receive his own award in 1989.
2: Very proud recipient to have this trophy struck in my honor.
0: The Oscar Peterson Award would be bestowed to a worthy Canadian talent every year.
2: I thank you all, and I like to play for you.
0: We got access to the Montreal Jazz Festival's vault, bringing you this never-before-heard, on the radio at least, performance by Oscar Peterson from 1989. This is Oscar and his trio with Bobby Durham on drums and Steve Wallace on bass. Here's Cakewalk, followed by Box Blues.

0: That's Montreal's own Oscar Peterson from the Montreal Jazz Festival's 10th anniversary. When we return, the moment when Pat Metheny realized he was suddenly a jazz superstar, and Diana Krall springboard to jazz vocal stardom. I'm Christian McBride.
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0: Welcome back to Jazz Night in America. I'm Christian McBride. We're going down memory lane at the Montreal International Jazz Festival. What sets this festival apart from hundreds of others? Its co-founder, Andre Menard, attributes some of his staying power to what he calls the Montreal formula.
4: Having a mix of free concerts and paid events within the same confines, so it makes for two events that are added into one, and that's what we call the Montreal formula.
0: While Andre and his team were implementing this recipe, they persuaded the city of Montreal to invest in and revitalize this downtown neighborhood, now called Quartier des Spectacles, or Neighborhood of Concerts. It built new concert halls, protected empty lots, and shut down six blocks to make room for food vendors, marching bands, circus acts, and water fountains for children to play in.
4: For 2 weeks, we realized that we had created a little utopian village in the middle of the city, and this still brings me shivers.
0: During all of this growth, there was one special guitarist who had become deeply beloved by Quebecois audiences. His rise matched the increasing prestige of the festival. My man, Pat Metheny.
5: It was kind of a revelation that we really did well. And it was kind of the beginning of an era. They began the festival. And I think I played on it, I mean, almost every year, I think for 16 or 17 years in one form or another. And I think I was the first person to do the artist in residence thing that then became a tradition for them. Just all different kinds of ways that my thing and their thing kind of intersected that led ultimately to the famous concert that people still talk about.
0: That famous concert he's referring to is from 1989. Let's listen to it now before Pat talks about why it was so special. This is Are You Going With Me?

0: Hear that? That's the sound of 100,000 screaming fans in the streets of downtown Montreal cheering for the Pat Metheny Group.
1: You couldn't see the end of how many people there were. I mean, it just went all the way down. I cannot go to Montreal without somebody coming up to me and saying, I was there that night. It seems to be one of those things that just is a marker in time for, you know, the festival and certainly for me.
0: That's what this festival does best. Creates nights that become part of the city's memory. Nights that become lore. Like that epic Free Stevie Wonder concert in the streets in 2009. I mean, come on, who presents Stevie Wonder to the public for free? Or the time Prince played a four-hour concert in an intimate venue. I even played my first and only solo bass concert there, a 90-minute set. Kudos to Andre for thinking anyone would even want to see that. And there are many, many other stories which are a bit more hidden and can be argued made a much larger impact. Special concerts that completely changed artists' careers forever.
2: In 84, we did for the first time ever in North America, Astor Chiazzolla. After that, people took notice and he ended up doing Carnegie Hall. He was a major music star in Europe, but not in these shores, and we're the first to bring him.
0: Part of the job of a good concert promoter is putting artists in places to succeed, but building an artist's career from scratch with no known fan base, that's a much more difficult task. We have one heartwarming story of a Canadian songstress, virtually unknown to the public, who after her first appearances in Montreal would become a household name in jazz.
3: I walk along the street of sorrow.
0: Her name, Diana Krall.
3: The boulevard of broken dreams. Where gigolo and gigolette.
0: In 1995, Andre put all his chips on the table, betting on the singer he felt deserved wider recognition. He booked Diana for 10 straight nights performing a tribute to Nat King Cole.
3: What winds from Chicago to LA?
2: All the international press had the time to go see her. After that, she was signed to Universal, and she became the artist that she became.

0: I've never said that we discover artists. What we are doing is transmitting their signal to a larger crowd. I know what music does to me. That's the only thing I can say. And Diana Krall did a lot of good, for sure.
1: Diana Krall gives credit to Andre and the festival for launching her career.
2: The reason I'm here is the first opportunity I got to do was Marianne Topper and Andre and got together and said, well, Nat Cole Trio, Benny Green. Let's do Nat Cole, big picture of Nat King Cole. And it put me in a position where I had guitar, I had Russell Malone and Paul Keller. And it was the right setting for me because Lord knows I don't want to carry the piano parts. But it gave me a chance to sing and relax. And it just was, it opened up my whole world of what I do and what I love to do. And that trio in particular still, I think, is the greatest trio.
1: Diana Krall with Russ Malone on guitar and Paul Keller on bass. Dream a Little Dream of Me, recorded live at the Montreal International Jazz Festival.

0: That was Diana Krall, Dream a Little Dream of Me, recorded live at the Montreal International Jazz Festival. She's back on these stages this summer. When Jazz Night in America returns, we'll sample some of the other sounds of this year's festival. I'm Christian McBride.
1: 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BritBox, streaming The Other Bennett Sister, a new BritBox original drama from the world of Jane Austen, following Mary Bennett as she finally finds her voice after a lifetime of being overlooked. Streaming at BritBox.com. And The Estate of Joan B. Kroc, whose bequest serves as an enduring investment in the future of public radio and seeks to help NPR produce programming that meets the highest standard of public service in journalism and cultural expression. This is NPR.
0: Welcome back to the Montreal International Jazz Festival.
2: We never thought that jazz was for the happy few. It was for the masses. Jazz in general has a very good potential of, keeping people listening. And the festival is all about staging jazz in all its colors and, it's like foliage. In the same tree, the trunk is jazz, and then you have leaves of many colors.
0: Andre Menard retired in 2019 after 40 years. Under Moran Oxamiri, the festival's current director of programming, that philosophy is as strong as ever, and you can hear it throughout this year's lineup. We put together a little sampler. Three artists, three very different sounds. First up, vocalist Laura Anglade. A gifted interpreter of jazz standards with a knack for making familiar songs feel brand new. This is Something's Coming from West Side Story.

That was vocalist Laura Englade. Now, Ibrahim Malouf, my man. The French-Lebanese trumpeter brings together jazz, classical, and Middle Eastern traditions into something entirely his own.

That was trumpeter Ibrahim Malouf, Zatar and Zait from Trumpets of Michel-Ange, Volume 2. And now for something completely different. Quebec's own Angine de Poitrine, a masked polka dot clad duo whose hypnotic instrumental music has become an international sensation. They're playing a free show at this year's festival. And that's what we'll leave you with. This is Sarniez.

0: Jazz Night in America is a production of WBGO Studios and NPR Music. We'd like to welcome WYPR in Baltimore to the Jazz Night family. We're so glad to have you with us. Special thanks to Equipe Spectra and the Montreal International Jazz Festival for this week's music. I'll be performing at this year's festival with guitarist Julian Lage. This week's episode was written and produced by Sarah Gilletti, mastering by Ron Scalzo. Our executive producer is Stephen A. Williams. Saraya Muhammad is the executive producer at NPR Music, and Sonali Mehta is the executive director. I'm Christian McBride.
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2: 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An American jazz saxophonist, singer, composer, and member of the Jazz at Lincoln Center Orchestra. Born and raised in St. Albans, Queens in 1986, Camille studied flute, piano, and vocals at the Fiorello H. LaGuardia High School of Music and Arts before attending Binghamton University. She has performed at the Kennedy Center and was a runner-up for the 2013 Sarah Vaughan International Jazz Vocal Competition. Her first two albums, released by Chesky Records in 2017 and 2018, peaked at number 3 and number 25, respectively, on the Billboard Jazz Albums chart. She became the first woman in 20 years to tour, record, and perform at the Jazz at Lincoln Center Orchestra as a saxophonist and woodwind doubler in the 2018 to 2020 season. Camille was selected by the U.S. State Department to perform in Paraguay, Nicaragua, under the Fulbright Scholarship. From 2020 to 2023, Camille was nominated for the NAACP Image Award for Outstanding Jazz Album, Downbeat Magazine's Critics Poll for Rising Star Tenor Saxophonist, Vocalist, and Rising New Artist. She is a two-time winner of the ASCAP Herb Albert Young Jazz Composers Award. 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

facing incredible obstacles in your life, I want you to lean on God and trust his flawless record. He never fails. He can do the impossible.

0: don't think?
1: Oh, yes, I have.
0: I've seen God give people supernatural strength when they didn't know how they were gonna make it. I've seen him use the most unlikely people to do incredible things. So I wrote this verse for those of you that are less than perfect.

Oh, yeah. Jazz 91.9 WCLK. Good Wednesday morning to you. Thanks for being where you are. Hey, follow me via Twitter at Rodney E. Evans on this Wednesday morning. Playing the very best in gospel music for your listening pleasure. Good morning.

You know, the Bible says in Psalm 27 and 13, David said, I had fainted lest I had believed to see the goodness of God in the land of the living. And what we come to understand and know that even when it doesn't look good, it works for the good. To all those that are called according to his purpose, help me say,

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1: June is Black Music Month, and gospel is black music. Richard Smallwood, the maestro of sacred excellence. Richard Lee Smallwood is among gospel's most accomplished composer, a classical trained pianist who blend classical choral tradition with the spirit of the black church. Born in Atlanta and educated at Howard University, he helped found the school's first gospel choir and began a career marked by music brilliance and spiritual depth. His debut album, The Richard Smallwood Singers, spent 87 weeks on Billboard's gospel chart, signaling the arrival of a new kind of gospel excellence. Smallwood's catalog includes some of the most beloved worship anthems of the last 40 years: Center of My Joy, Total Praise, I Love the Lord. His compositions have been recorded by artists from Whitney Houston to Yolanda Adams, and he collaborated with legends including Leontine Price and Aretha Franklin. Inducted into the Gospel Music Hall of Fame in 2006, Smallwood's music remained a refuge of beauty, comfort, and reverence, showing that gospel can be both musically rich and deeply moved. June is Black History Month, but we celebrate it every day on 91.9 WCLA.

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0: Jazz 91.9 WCLK. Good Wednesday morning to you. Thanks for being where you are. Hey, follow me via Twitter at Rodney E. Evans on this Wednesday morning. Playing the very best in gospel music for your listening pleasure. Good morning.
1: 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Darwin, where are you? 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

If you know he's able tonight, give him a prize!

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The clock on the wall says my time is up, but listen, thanks very much for allowing me to share with you. Don't take your listening for granted. You continue to pray for me. I'll do the same for you. Till next time, go on your way with peace, love, joy in your heart. Hold your head up high. Don't worry about it, for things are going to work out. They're going to work out all right, but weeping may endure for a night, but joy will come in the morning time. Hey, till next time, take care of yourself. Be blessed. I'm Rodney Evans.

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Desiderata. Go placidly amidst the noise and the haste, and remember what peace there may be in silence. As far as possible, without surrender, be on good terms with all persons. Speak your truth.

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Jazz 91.9, happier than sunshine. Yeah, because it is hump day. Hey, welcome. I'm Morris in the Morning, and let's do it. Something good is going to happen to me today.

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0: Jazz 91.9. That's the sounds of the summer from the Jazz Masters. All right, well, we're getting ready for summer and also getting ready for the Double Play Mini Concert. It's coming up next here, Jazz 91.9.
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0: All right, let's do it. It's time now for your Double Play Mini Concert, where we feature your favorite artist or group, and we go back to back. And this morning, we're featuring Keiko Matsui. Let's do it. And

Jazz 91.9. Hey, that is your double play mini concert artist of the day, Keiko Matsui. And that's titled Black Lion. And we kicked it off with Moon Over Gotham. Hey, thanks for checking in. It's yours truly, Morrison, your morning, with a big thank you to everybody that joined the family during our fiscal year-end membership campaign. You guys are that awesome. All right, well, keep it coming with your requests for the

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1: Hey, good morning, and welcome to your beautiful Hump Day Wednesday. And today's motivation is titled, Where Are You Running? Oh, to just escape and get away from it all, negative relationships, problems at work, unresolved issues at home. These are just a few of the demanding situations we live with day in and day out. But before we go running off, change our name and start over again someplace else, we better think about the common denominator in all our problems. Most of those thorny situations have a lot more to do with us than they do with them. Our unfair boss doesn't know our irritating neighbor, and neither of them knows our mortgage company. The only common element in all those relational problems is me. When we take the time to search inward for change, we see everything in a different light. What we previously thought vital becomes trivial. We delightedly perceive that we can truly choose to change from victim to victor. Many people spend their entire lives hoping their circumstances will change for the better. Well, circumstances only get better as we get better. Things change when we change. A wise man has said, unless you change what you think, you'll always get what you've got. Resolving the issues that face us almost always means changing something in ourselves. Much of the hurt that stems from all of them is self-inflicted, whether actively or passively. Even if we ran from those situations, we would likely recreate them in a new setting. When even a part of the problem is us, the solution is ours as well. We can't run far enough to escape ourselves. That's your motivation. Say to yourself today, today, I will take a few minutes to look in the mirror. I won't ask others to change until I change first. Your motivation is always for you because it's way bigger than me. Feel good. We made the cut. Grand Rising.

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another reason for giving, another reason for loving and trying to stay out of prison. Cause everything in life can't be nice, and everything you want can't be got. But the lessons on being patient be causing the pressure to rise and make some people suicidal. Oh no, another soul has lost control, pulling back.

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Jazz 91.9. There it is, Byron Miller. And of course, that's our girl, Reagan Whiteside on flute. Hey, a big thank you to everybody that joined the family, renewed their membership. You guys are so awesome. You know how to make things happen. That's what's up. And we can't do it without you. So glad you participated. If you didn't get a chance to join the family, still not too late. You can go to WCLK.com, all right? Hey, coming up on the 45, I've got your motivation. But here's another great flutist, or flautist, Althea Renee, Grand Rising.

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2: And good morning. It's time now for your motivation on this Wisdom Wednesday. And today's motivation is titled, You Can Say That Again. Several years ago, a scientist working with two nomadic tribes noticed that not one of the natives stuttered. Being a scientist, he wondered if this was a coincidence or if it was a characteristic of this particular tribe. His interest and curiosity led him to study other tribes throughout the land. He didn't find a single native who stuttered. So he studied their numerous languages and discovered why they didn't. They didn't have a word or even a synonym for the word stutter. Obviously, if there isn't a word for stutter, it would be impossible for anyone to stutter. Scholars tell us that words paint pictures in our minds. For example, if you read or hear the words fail, can't, or poverty, your mind completes the pictures that have been painted by the word. But if you don't have a word for stutter, the mind cannot visualize or paint a picture of a stutter. The result? No stuttering. I'm convinced you can enhance your self-esteem and change your life by altering your vocabulary. Take the word poor and remove it from your vocabulary. Write feel and dream the word prosperity in its place. Scratch the word hate. Don't see it, think it, or say it. Instead, write the word love. Obviously, the list of words to be removed and added is endless, as will be the benefits that follow. That's your motivation. Say to yourself today, I will watch what I say and how I say it. Your motivation, it's always for you.

0: Friendly Pressure. That's Mesa. Hey, it's 8:52 here at the Jazz of the City. Thanks for checking in on this beautiful hump day. Hey, folks, don't forget support for WCLK is coming from the city of Stonecrest. 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It's going to be exhibits, foods, and vendors. More information is available at stonecrestga.gov. 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

0: Lindsay Webster and Music and Me at 9:20. Hey, welcome to this beautiful hump day. Glad you checked in with yours truly, Morris, in the morning. Gotta say it once again. 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And if you'd like, you can give an additional gift for those that couldn't. All right. On the way, more great jazz next. 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

That is La Malanga. Yeah, good stuff. Hey, folks, welcome to this beautiful hump day. And again, I got to say thank you to everybody that joined our family, renewed their membership. I'm telling you, that's just a great feeling. You guys showing your love. And that's why we love you as well. Coming up on the 45, you'll find a motivation. Here's a man that's a legend. And you know, sometimes he doesn't get his real props. But we're giving it to him this morning. Just to let you know, it's Ronnie Laws. And this is Timekeeper. Right here at the Jazz of the City. Happy

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1: 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Today's motivation is titled, You Can Say That Again. Several years ago, scientists working with two nomadic tribes noticed that not one of the natives stuttered. Being a scientist, he wondered if this was a coincidence or if it was characteristic of the particular tribe. His interest and curiosity led him to study other tribes throughout this land. He didn't find a single native who stuttered. So he studied their numerous languages and discovered why they didn't. They didn't have a word or even a synonym for the word stutter. Obviously, if there isn't a word for stutter, it would be impossible for anyone to stutter. Scholars tell us that words paint pictures in our minds. For example, if you read or hear the words fail, can't, or poverty, your mind completes the pictures that have been painted by the word. But if you don't have a word for stutter, the mind cannot visualize or paint a picture of a stutter. The result? No stuttering. I'm convinced you can enhance your self-esteem and change your life by altering your vocabulary. Take the word poor and remove it from your vocabulary. Write feel and dream the word prosperity in its place. Scratch the word hate. Don't see it, think it, or say it. Instead, write the word love. Obviously, the list of words to be removed and added is endless, as will be the benefits that follow. That's your motivation. Say to yourself today, self, I will watch what I say and how I say it. Your motivation, it's always for you because it's way bigger than me. And I'm going to say, I love each and every one of you. Let's continue enjoying this thing called life.

0: Jazz 91.9. Hey, that's Philip Doc Martin. Won't let go. And Philip is also a dentist. We do that for, let's see, Curtis, Claudette. We do it for Frankie Humphrey, Sin Moses, and a big shout out to Karen in Hayville on this beautiful Hump Day Wednesday. All right, well, that's going to wrap for me. Coming up next, it's Reva, then Jamal, and Deb, and Rick. We'll be right back.
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0: All right, as always, in parting, worry about nothing, pray about anything. 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A big thank you to everybody that contributed and donated to the station or renewed their membership. It means a lot, and we want to continue to give you quality programming. Thank you so much, and we love you from the bottom of our heart. Well, from the bottom of my heart, how about that? In the meantime, she is in the workforce doing her thing. Talk to him, Cupcake.
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0: 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Peace. 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

0: Good morning and welcome to Midday Jazz here on 91.9 FM WCLK. 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In Atlanta, it's currently 74 degrees with a high of about 80 degrees for today. 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

0: That's the voice of Madison McFerrin, the daughter of Bobby McFerrin, and also Zoe with Bet You Wonder on 91.9 FM WCLK, Atlanta's jazz station, incognito in the classic Deep Waters, and from Paul Jackson Jr. That was Sassy. 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
2: June is Black Music Month, and gospel is black music. Walter Hawkins, the architect of modern gospel worship. Walter Lee Hawkins transformed contemporary gospel with a gentle, soulful style that made worship feel intimate and deeply personal. Born in Oakland in 1949, he first gained recognition alongside his brother Edwin in the Northern California State Youth Choir, the group that introduced the world to Oh Happy Day. Walter's defining legacy took shape when he founded the Love Center Church and the Love Center Choir, launching the legendary Love Alive series. Those albums didn't just top charts, but they became soundtracks of a generation seeking healing, hope, and a fresh encounter with God. Love Alive 4 held the number one spot on Billboard Gospel charts for 33 weeks, a testament to the power of his pen and purity of his worship. As a pastor, composer, and producer, Hawkins fused classical elegance with gospel soul, working across genre while staying grounded in the ministry. His music, Change, Thank You, Be Grateful, still carries the unmistakable warmth of a shepherd's heart. Bishop Walter Hawkins passed in 2010, but his sounds remain a living sanctuary, soft, strong, and forever sacred. June is Black Music Month, but we celebrate it every day on 91.9 WCLK.

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0: That's right. We're doing it right here on 91.9 FM WCLK with guitarist Earl Clue. Also, Tanya Maria and Don't Go. Jeff Ryan, Speakeasy and Jazz Funk Soul gave us Blacksmith. 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

0: Approaching the 1 o'clock hour with music from Funky Boy and D. Ron. That was called Life Sign on 91.9 FM WCLK. Lawson Rollins and Sunset Glow and the trumpeter Cindy Bradley, Night Flight and Elon Trotman, Inner City Blues. 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

0: on 91.9. That's the Black Gold Orchestra, led by drummer Larry Wilson and every other instrument that he does play. And that was Prototype on Atlantis Jazz Station. Terry Lynn Carrington and Freedom Day, and also Wakana gave us After Hours, and Everett Harp, Make Me Wanna Holla. Stay tuned to 91.9 FM WCLK. 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Coming up is our final set for Midday Jazz right here on Atlantis Jazz Station, 91.9 FM WCLK. 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

0: That's Christopher McBride with a downpour of beauty on Atlanta's Jazz Station. Also, Wayne Henderson gave us Hot Stuff and D. Lucas, No Strings Attached. And Dave Koz, Let It Free. And Shelby Brown gave us Sunlight, Jeff Lorber, Rain Dance. And we have a lot of rain coming in the forecast for the rest of the weekend, maybe next week as well. I'm Reva Blue, and I thank you, all of you, for tuning in to Atlanta's Jazz Station, 91.9 FM, WCLK, and all of you who are visiting the city for soccer. 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

0: Jazz, 92.9 WCLK, Atlanta's Jazz Station. Jamal Ahmed, the soul of jazz, music coming from the legendary crew out of Los Angeles, known as War, and Slipping Into Darkness. Before that, we had Nina Freelon and Last Dream Home. Brandon Sanders gave us Tales of Mississippi, and guitarist Ronnie Jordan gave us Heaven. Love that tune indeed. We got about 220 sounds coming from Kim Waters, also Greg Manny, and the Crusaders, all coming up right here on WCLK.
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Jazz, 91.9 WCOK, Atlanta's Jazz Station. Jamal Ahmed, The Soul of Jazz, Pieces of a Dream, and Heading Out. And before that, we had Stanley Turrentine with the classic Walk On By. Sounds right now coming out of the UK from the crew that came to Atlanta last week and gave us an amazing show. We're talking about Coco Roco, and they call this one Closer to Me on WCOK.

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0: 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That's music coming from Keiko Matsui and Bridge Over the Stars. We've got about 351 sounds coming from Billy Cobham, also the great.
1: The Jazz Series at the Mabel House Amphitheater continues on Sunday, August 9th at 6 p.m. with Brian Culberson and Vincent Ngala. WCLK first introduced you to these artists on the airwaves. 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

Jazz, 91.9 WCLK, Atlanta's jazz station, Jamal Ahmed, the soul of jazz. It's Brian Bromberg featuring Dave Koz, going back to the 80s in the classic Walking on Sunshine. And before that, we had Kim with Boney James and Give My Love the Remix. Right now, music coming from Atlanta's own. She is an alum of Morris Brown College. We're talking about the legendary Jean Carn and her classic Don't Let It Go to Your Head, right here on WCLK.

0: Jazz, 91.9 WCLK, Atlanta's jazz station. Jamal Achmed, the soul of jazz, Alphonso Blackwell with Special Lady. We got music coming from Emmett Cohen, also sounds coming from Christian McBride and Samara Joy and Mitchell Coleman on WCLK.
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0: Jazz, 91.9 WCLK, Atlanta's Jazz Station. That's Chase Huna calling that one Soul Shine on this Wednesday afternoon. And before that, Nicholas Payton with Jazz is a Four-Letter Word featuring Miss Esperanza Spalding and Christian McBride and Samara Joy gave us Old Folks. 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It's because of you that we can support artists like Christian McBride and Samara Joy and Nicholas Payton and Esperanza Spalding. It's all because of your donations that we're able to do what we do. 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We got sounds coming from Alphonse Muzan, also Norman Brown and Quincy Jones with Saida Garrett on WCOK.
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1: June is Black Music Month, and gospel is black music. Yolanda Adams, the first lady of urban inspiration music. Yolanda Adams brought gospel into the mainstream with elegance, vocal mastery, and a sound that blended worship, jazz, and contemporary R&B. Rising from the Houston church community, she became one of the first gospel artists to achieve true crossover success without ever compromising her message. Her albums, Mountain High, Valley Low, Believe, and The Experience set new standards for inspirational music, earning her multiple Grammys and positioning her as a global ambassador for gospel. Songs like Open My Heart, The Battle Is the Lord's, and Never Give Up became anthems of faith for millions. Yolanda Adams' voice, warm, soaring, and unmistakably royal, helped redefine the sound of gospel for a new generation. 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June is Black Music Month, but we celebrate it every day at 91.9 WCLK.

Jazz, 91.9 WCLK, Atlanta's Jazz Station. Jamal Ahmed, the soul of jazz. Music coming from Nils and Joy and Pain. And before that, Norman Brown with Chillax. Here's Quincy Jones featuring Saida Garrett. And We Be Doing It featuring Take Six as well on WCLK.

0: 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Music coming from Kenny Rockett, also Jazz Funk Soul, and Jazmia Horn on WCLK.
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Be sure to join us Wednesday at 6 p.m. for Your Health Matters with Brenda Waters, made possible by the Center for Cancer Research and Therapeutic Development at Clark Atlanta University. June is Men's Health Awareness Month. We'll feature men's health advocates from the Center for Black Health and Equity and also from CAU. 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That's Your Health Matters, Wednesday at 6 p.m. on WCLK and online at WCLK.com.

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is Kamasi Washington. 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

0: Jazz, 91.9 WCLK, Atlanta's Jazz Station, Jamal Ahmed, the soul of jazz. It's David Garfield and Waiting for Your Love. Before that, we had Ryan LaValette featuring LePage and Forever, and the great vocals from Jasmia Horn and Where is Freedom? Sounds coming from David Benoit, so Julian Vaughn. And at 6 o'clock, we have Your Health Matters, all coming up right here on Jazz 91.9 WCLK.
1: 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WCLK first introduced you to these artists on the airwaves. 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
3: 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Now, tonight's conversation will center around mental and physical health. We also want to remind you that before we start our show tonight, we want to let you know that June is Men's Health Month. It's dedicated to raising awareness about preventative health problems and encouraging men and boys to practice healthy habits. And we want them to seek regular checkups and get screenings for diabetes, cancer, and heart disease. And we here at Jazz 91.9 WCLK. Okay. Would also like to point out that Friday, June 19th, we celebrate Juneteenth. It marks the day in 1865 when Union troops arrived in Galveston, Texas, to announce that the state's enslaved people were finally free. However, it was more than 2 years ago when the Emancipation Proclamation was signed, so they were 2 years late. Let's talk about our guests tonight. Our guests are Dr. Gregory Bolden. He is a nationally recognized consultant in men's health, community organizing, cancer, cardiology. That's a mouthful. There's a lot going on here. And diabetes. He currently serves as the Community Initiatives Program Manager for the Center for Black Health and Equity. Also joining us tonight, Dr. Gregory White, an associate professor here at Clark Atlanta University's Whitney M. Young Jr. School of Social Work. Dr. White is also a behavioral health practitioner with more than 32 years, that's a lot of years of experience, in social work, family systems, and community-based intervention. We want to welcome you both tonight. Thank you so much for joining us.
4: Glad to be here.
3: And we don't want to forget to tell our listeners they can join in on the conversation tonight. Now, usually we tell you to call in, but unfortunately we had a little glitch in our system and our phones are down tonight. So if you have any questions, please text, and I hope you do have questions. Please send us a text at 770-589-4799. Again, give us a text at 770-589-4799. Sorry that our phones are out tonight. So, Dr. Bolden, excuse me, we're going to start with you with the first question, since you're sitting next to me, okay?
4: Thank you.
3: Okay. With 30 years in public health, how have you seen men's attitude towards health care and preventative screening evolve, or has it? And do you see it changing any further?
4: Well, over the last 30 years, yes, it has changed tremendously. Great. You know, 30 years ago, if you men considered going to the doctor, they had to take off work. There was a loss of income. They were the primary and sole provider in many cases. And because of that, there was this misnomer about going to the doctor, taking that time off to go to the doctor. And then again, 30 years ago, like we are have today, we didn't talk about health, really. You know, we got our education at the barbershop. We may have gotten a little bit of education at the church, but, you know, men were really not concerned about their health. They were concerned about taking care of their family.
3: Right.
4: So there were competing interests for men back in that. Now, those competing interests still are prevalent today. They're still worried about and concerned about their health, but the family's health, their income, taking care of their family, keeping a roof over their heads, keeping food and on the table, taking care of their children. Those are still concerns, but they are improving. And over the last, I think, 10 years or so that I've been associated with the Center for Cancer Research and Therapeutic Development, we've seen tremendous changes. Over the last 20 years or so, we've had an activity called CHAMPS, Community Health and Men's Promotion Summit, which we had to stop doing COVID, and it really hasn't come back. But in some cases, men were coming, and they had been coming for 10 years, and they were using those as their annual exams. So getting those men together helped. I think at 1 year, we had over 1,200 men to show up.
3: Really?
4: But, yeah, and on average, we had about 500 to 600 men that would show up to get a full health screenings. And I talked to some of the men, and it's like, this was their annual exam. And oftentimes we tell men that, they got a full health exam and they got a report back. Mm-hmm. And it covered everything from the lipid panels to mental health to there were DREs, and we had medical students, which we were actually training to do the DREs because a lot of the doctors really don't know how to do that and they don't like to do it, but it's one of those things that are as necessary. There was mental health screenings. There were screenings around HIV. So there was a full health screening that they were able to get. So when men get together and they have conversations and they get to know their healthcare provider, their primary healthcare provider, if they have one, mm-hmm. they actually are more susceptible to going to the doctor and following up on their regimens.
3: So I think men are learning that in order to go to work, to earn a living, to take care of their families, they got to be healthy. Mm-hmm. So they're learning that.
4: They are learning that. But there are still some who, they'll go to work even if they're sick. You know?
3: Okay.
4: That takes precedence. So, but they need to be healthy. They need to be, but they need to be educated as well, because that's one of those things that we really don't understand, because there's so much information out there. The education process is diluted, to say the least, because there's so much stuff out there. And some of the stuff that they just make up, you know, but they put it out on the internet. And if it's on the internet, you know it's true.
3: People believe it. That's
4: true. Yeah, you know it's true.
3: Uh-huh.
4: So, yeah.
3: Yes, sir. Go.
5: Well, it's so interesting because it's in line with how we have been socialized. Mm-hmm. And this is where our issue is that men have been socialized to be hard, to be strong, to you could take it, to, you know, mm-hmm. you pump your chest, you endure it. We've been socialized to work through it. And all of that is good. I mean, you know, depending on the age you were, that's how you came up, is sort of like with sports, you play it through the pain. Mm-hmm. Unfortunately, when we take that into our own mental and physical well-being, it becomes, it really becomes problematic. And I argue that the most radical thing that you can do as a father, the most radical thing is not to put the roof over the kid's head. It's not the food on the table.
3: He's pointing his fingers. He means this.
5: It's not the most radical. The most radical thing is not putting shoes on their feet. The most radical thing that you can do as a father and as a family man is to be here.
3: to live.
5: And to survive.
3: Yes.
5: And so there's that radical thing that we now have to kind of undo, that, you know, because the problem is that men will tend to literally work, wait until they're half dead before they go to the doctor. And so, you know, this is the work, what I enjoy about what the Cancer Research Center is doing and what many men health group are doing right now, making it cool, making it common, normalizing, taking your behind to the doctor. And so in all that masculinity that we have built up in us, this is the part that we have to now take that position. That, and what is also masculine is that you take your behind to the doctor and find out what's going on with them doggone hemorrhoids you got, or what's going on with that chronic headache you're having, or what's going on. God dog, you think blood pressure at 156 is good. It ain't.
3: It's not. You're right.
5: So that's the work that we got to do.
3: All right. Good transitional question for you, Dr. White. Now, you've dedicated 32 years to social work and family counseling. What patterns have you observed in men in terms of engaging or disengaging from mental health support?
5: And as Brother Bolden just said, that this notion that we believe that you can manage it on your own. We see these patterns of, again, like I said, you're waiting. Wait until the 12th hour. You're waiting until
3: you have to go. Right,
5: so all of a sudden, the emergency room or urgent care becomes your personal doctor. I love watching men go to the health screenings and all the great stuff where we have these big events and people show up. I think it's good. But what I would love for them, those health fairs to be is confirmation for what you got when you went to your own doctor.
3: Okay.
5: And so we began to see these patterns of, after the, you know, the health crisis, kick in and then we go. And it makes sense again, because again, there's the battle against how men have been socialized. And so the pattern that we have to break is this notion of, if you good, no, you're not. You don't look good. So the pattern that we've got to break in there is making going to the doctor a norm instead of delay.
3: How do you break that pattern?
5: Well,
3: looks good on paper. We're going to break the pattern. No, but how do you do it? Yeah.
5: Good. Yeah. And Doc, we're going to tag
3: team. Both of you. Good. Tag
5: team. Good alpha man. My brother. We're going to tag team.
3: I love it.
5: But part of that breaking that pattern is the circle that you belong to. We have to check in on brothers. On one of my podcasts, I talk about the difference between having someone's back versus having someone's front. We've been socialized to have each other's back, right? So, man, you don't look that good. I'm going to take you to the doctor. I got your back. But actually, the pattern-breaking behavior is having their front. And that having their front is saying, before it get bad, I'm not going to wait until you look that in an unhealthy way. I'm going to have your front. So the pattern breaking begins with our social circles for which we belong in. And the pattern breaking as well, you know, all the research shows that men who are married and in healthy relationships tend to live longer. They're more likely to go to the doctor.
3: Is that true?
5: Oh, huh? Look, I've been married 37. I've been with my wife 37 years. I can tell you. And I got three daughters. So okay. I'm going to tell you.
3: It's true.
5: I'm not allowed to have them patterns. But that's the pattern breaking that we have to do is breaking that pattern by having the conversation and getting each other's front. Brother Bolden, I know you want to add to that.
4: Yeah, because I'm not married, but I have twin daughters.
3: And they're
4: actually
3: you.
4: Had three always. So, Dad, why are you eating that?
5: There we go.
4: You don't need to eat that. You don't need to. But Dr. White is absolutely right. But the thing about it is we've got to treat our bodies, our health, like we do, we say like our cars and stuff, but I say treat it like a research. If something is ailing you, write it down. Make a note of it, because we have to take charge of our own health. When you go in to see a physician, even if he's your primary care physician, he may see you or she may see you once a year, maybe once every 6 months, depending on what you're dealing with. But that's for 10, 15, maybe 20 minutes. And you're going in there, and the first question they got is, how you doing? And the question, the answer is, normally comes out, oh,
3: I'm fine.
4: I'm fine. Mm-hmm. Yeah. We say, I'm fine. You ain't telling them about you getting up three times a night, you know, to go pee. You know, okay. That you have a shooting pain going down your leg for about 2 or 3 days, and you don't understand why. You got this limp, and your foot hurt. You're not telling them that you got headaches. You have a headache because we didn't write it down. And so when we get into the doctor's office and we get hooked up, and get our blood pressure taken, and the blood pressure goes up 156 over 94, mm-hmm. and you say, well, that's high.
5: I feel good.
4: I feel good. But you're not. But you're not checking your own blood pressure. Right. So it's taking charge of your own health. But actually, and like you said, having that circle of friends that you can actually have conversations with. Like you said, you know, hey man, come on, let's go for a walk. Hey, let's do this. Let's go for, you know. Hey man, let's go down to McDonald's and get us a break. No man, let's go down to where get us a salad. You know,
3: all right.
4: Matter of fact, let's walk down there.
5: Yeah.
4: You gotta have those friends that's gonna actually help you through the process. And when you're talking about mental health, we have a tendency to isolate ourselves. Because right. I don't want you to know about what I am, what I'm doing. You know, and then the issues come up around mental health, and then until it gets to the point to where you have to do something about it. Oh, I got erectile dysfunction, but I ain't going to tell my doctor about that because, you know, that's embarrassing. Mm-hmm. Or, you know, but if you walk in and

0: the mental health side, and this is why I go to war in terms of looking out for men, particularly black men in this regard. Mm-hmm. When you think about trauma and our childhood traumas and how we bring those traumas into our adulthood, it's impacting our relationships, it's impacting how we cope. The trauma has taught us as a survival skill to be silent in things that are going on. So now you got things physiologically going on with you, and now you have this fear of your own mental health and well-being going on, and so now you're hiding the anxiety, your hiding the depression, your ability to cope gets compromised. And what happens is that you look good on the outside, mm-hmm. but all hell is breaking loose on the inside. Mm-hmm. And so these are the things that we have to move towards really reconciling in the community with men.
1: See, I had separate questions for each of you, mm-hmm. but since you docs are tag teaming each other, I'm just going to let you both chime in.
2: That's part of the brotherhood.
1: I love it. Okay, yeah. You're practicing what you preach right now. Right. So you were talking about mental health, so I'm going to go into that right now. Mental and physical health, are deeply connected. How can you help men understand that anxiety, depression, as you were just talking about, is a process? And it shows up in their stress and in their bodies. How can mm-hmm. you get them to deal with this, to talk about this?
2: Well, first you have to help them understand what's happening. There's a lack of understanding about the physiology of your body and your mental health, because you're thinking, oh, I can overcome this. I can go through this. I can make it through that. You know, we have the saying to say, you know, I see the light at the end of the tunnel. Well, while you're in the tunnel, you're under stress.
1: And it's a train coming.
2: Right,
1: that's
2: yes.
1: The light. That's the light.
3: That's the light. Okay. Gate. Don't stay away from the light.
2: That's right. Yeah. But, and those are the things that we have to help with men. We have to help the men understand. And oftentimes, let me segue that. When we're dealing with mental health, one of the coping mechanisms we have is smoking. And at the Center for Black Health and Equity, one of the areas that we look at is around menthol. And people don't understand how that truly affects your body, because when you're looking at nicotine and menthol, you know, it's a vasoconstrictor. Matter of fact, you know, it reduces the amount of oxygen that's getting to your head. And if you can't get that oxygen to your brain, what happens is you kind of zone out.
1: Right.
2: And you don't yep. understand that you're actually zoning out. So that's just one area.
0: You know, one of the things to share with the readers, when COVID hit, mm-hmm. I was one of those people that was hospitalized.
1: Oh.
0: I was one of those people whose oxygen levels got down to 70 when they put me in the hospital and tried to admit me. Here I am trying to be strong, but you know, the body keeps score. I always mm-hmm. tell people the body keeps score. Mentally, when I heard the nurse tell the doctor, when I heard the doctor tell the nurse, we have to admit him. He can't go home. His oxygen levels are dropping. We have to admit him. And when that happened, the nurse said, but there's no room. They're all filled. And then the doctor says, there'll be room available in about 30 minutes. He was talking about the people that were up in those rooms that were dying. So my anxiety, my fear, my stress, and my wife and my children, they weren't allowed in the hospital. I had the fear of dying.
1: It was a tough time,
0: alone.
1: Right? Tough time.
0: Mm-hmm. So the stress, there's a breaking point that we have to take under consideration.
2: Yeah.
1: Okay, we're going to take a break. We're coming right back. You're listening to Jazz 91.9 WCLK. And don't forget, our phone lines are down, but you can give us a text and ask a question, and we'll get back to you. The number to text us is 770-589-4799. Again, that's 770-589-4799. We'll be right back.

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2: Hi, everybody. We are back. I'm Brenda Waters, your host of Your Health Matters. You are listening to Jazz 91.9 WCLK. As I mentioned earlier, unfortunately, our phones are down, but you can text us your questions at 770-589-4799. And we do have a few questions, in fact. So, doctors, you've been tag teaming. So here are the questions. One listener wants to know, how much of men's health outcomes is down to habits, and how much is due to income levels?
3: Ooh. Let's address the issue around habits first. Oftentimes, habits are formed because we've been marketed to and because of the social construct in which we live in. We have habits that begin, and we may not even like them initially. Let me use one that's I spoke a bit about tobacco. You know, that's one of the nastiest habits that we can have. But we've been targeted when I was talking about the black community has been targeted for over the last 70 years. There are folks who are running around talking about, you know, menthol cigarette is the black cigarette. Well, it's not the black cigarette. It's a way of the industry getting money from our community, taking money out of our community for their own pockets. Now, that's a habit. But if you remember back when you took your first drag of your first cigarette, okay, it may not be all of y'all, it may have just been me. You know, you take that drag and then you cough and then you cut and you feel it in your chest. It's like, but after a while,
2: you keep doing it.
3: Why? Because your friends, your neighbors, your partners, whatever, the advertisement is so enticing, but it becomes a habit. But oftentimes the habits are formed as a result of being targeted. And another habit we have is sugar. Now, you know, we love sugar. Everybody loves sugar, but sugar is addictive, just as addictive probably as the cigarettes are. So, you know, it comes down to habits that are formed as a result of some level of relationship with either the instrument, the advertisements, or your neighbors, your friends.
4: It's so interesting that you say that because, you know, the most popular thing today are cigar smokes. And you know, folks at the cigar lounge and you hear people all the time argue that, you know, smoking a cigar is not
2: the same thing
4: as smoking a cigar.
2: Right.
4: You know, I had a family member who argued that for years. Now he's addicted to the cigars. I think, though, there is a relationship in terms of socioeconomic level and in these health matters as well. However, what we do tend to see is that when you're of a higher economic level, there's a greater likelihood that you have a private physician versus the usage of the urgent care of that regard. But we also see that there are some similarities that regardless of income level, how men in particular are responding to their health, what dominates all of that is our sense of masculinity and our sense of machoism. So now all of a sudden, while we do see that the relationship of the socioeconomic position, and our health, we do see it, but that issue around how we respond to it is common across all the groups. And that's the part that becomes, especially around mental health. Mm-hmm. The likelihood of going to go see a therapist, the likelihood of going to see someone, just the stigmas behind it. Now, if you are of a certain economic level, there's a greater chance that you'll see a clinician, but you might see a psychologist or a psychiatrist, mm-hmm. or a licensed clinical social worker, versus going to a community resource for the mental health care. So the economic difference really just speaks to access. But mm-hmm. the barrier to all of that is that notion of trying to handle it on our own. And, at some point, we got to get men to take the doggone cape off. Right. Because you're not
2: Superman.
4: You're not Superman. That's right. That regard.
2: I had a friend, a male friend, who was a very, very depressed, did not want to see a therapist, did not want to take any medication. And then finally, we convinced him to see a therapist. And the therapist said to him, if you had a broken arm, you put a cast on, right? Mm-hmm. If you have a mental problem, take something, do something about it. You just got to pound it in everyone's head. Mm-hmm. Okay, here's another question from a listener. Young men today are less likely to have close friendships. I never thought about this because of social media. And how do you get this loneliness that shows up? How do you turn this around when so many people are on social media all the time and they're just by themselves all the time?
4: You know, it's so funny because earlier when we were off air, we were just laughing about how in our generation you got outside, you rode the bike, you played mm-hmm. football, you did those right. things, and now your friendships are formed via social media, and you actually believe that those are
2: your friends.
4: But the problem is that there's the social media you. And then there's the personal you. Mm-hmm. And so one is a projection. Social media, we're trying to project as if we got our lives together as opposed to it being a reflection. And so the challenge is that loneliness makes all the sense in the world because, the likelihood of interacting or even, and I'm going to flip it to say, and our challenge is on that social media, getting those groups, y'all, let's go out to a social gathering in the fraternity. Mm-hmm. We're both members of the greatest fraternity on the planet, Alpha Phi Alpha, but we have gatherings.
2: Okay.
4: You know, right, there are things that we get out. We get out of our meetings, you get out of social media, and that becomes the challenge to combat that loneliness, to check in on one another. And that's the thing that mm-hmm. I don't run the social media. My generation, we're digital immigrants, and we're having a conversation about the life of digital natives. And so we have to get the digital natives, those who were born and raised under social media, to understand that that is a virtual life. But you got to form these relationships. And because of social media, to a great degree, it really impacts how people interact. And so now all of a sudden when we're together, now it's an awkward thing. And so people find greater comfort in that, that isolation. But that's where depression can do its greatest work. It'll mm-hmm. allow you, it convince you to give that public image, mm-hmm. While that depression, that anxiety, the stress does its damage in that isolation.
3: And the other thing is, growing up, our interactions were organic. It happened. You see somebody, and next 10 minutes or so, hey, that's my friend. We just become friends. It was just organic. Now it's something that you actually have to work at. And there are social structures, constructs that actually help with that interaction. There's the faith community. I know my grandsons are both now into Taekwondo, but all the kids that are in Taekwondo, from the little bitty ones mm-hmm. to the big ones, are all they've developed that social interaction around Taekwondo. But they also, they're in school, they have their friends there, and so, but there's still that connection, that social media connection, because one of my grandsons, he can't live without his iPad. You know.
2: Yeah, that's true.
3: Okay,
2: yeah.
3: And it's my fault because I bought it.
2: See? Okay, now we need to be talking to you about your issues.
3: Right. Probably. But I have to monitor those things, and I'll have to, you know, maybe sometimes I have to take it. I'm like, hey, look, life is happening. Go outside, you know. So I think it's going to take us as a village to help overcome that. I was talking with an attorney a couple of weeks ago, and he was telling me, he said, when I get young men in the system, he said, you know, the one thing I want to get you to is 35. If I can get you to 35, because, you know, our mental our mental capacity increases and becomes more aware around the age for men,
2: mm-hmm.
3: around 30, no, about 31, 32, oh. and then, you know, yeah. by 35, you get that, you begin to change a little bit. Instead of picking up a gun, I'm going to go and walk. But what we found is around the age of 40 is when they're most likely to do themselves self-harm.
2: Oh.
3: Yeah. And
4: so let me just kind of add this to why I love social media and their role. What I'm seeing with younger generations as well is that they're using social media for their treatment. Social media has become their doctor.
2: That's true.
4: They're not going to WebMD.
2: You're going to Google.
4: You're going to chat. You know, this is what I'm doing. What are my symptoms? And then you're moving forward. So while social media is providing access at an unprecedented level, but social media is fraught with misinformation. And so this is where, you know, as a social worker, as a practitioner, this is where our work kicks in, because the younger generation, and now we're seeing even among the older generations, they're trying to find their answers there.
3: Mm-hmm.
4: This is particularly challenging for men. And here's the challenge. You are not, if your car is making a weird sound, you're going to Google, and you might go on and say, my car is making this sound.
2: Right.
4: But, and so now you hear the sound, but you still going to take your doggone car
2: to the mechanic. Yes. Mm-hmm.
4: And so you hear the sound and you recognize the sound. You hear the strange breathing. You hear the pain. You recognize the pain.
2: Mm-hmm.
4: But the challenge with social media when it comes to our mental health, unlike with your vehicle, you still go to the shop to get an expert opinion. We're settling on that information that we've gotten from social media. So the challenge now is that now it becomes a discourager of going to see a clinician or going to see a physical doctor. And I'm really concerned around the mental health side even more than the physical wham, because if something's happening to you physically, you're more likely to go to the doctor. But if something's happened to you emotionally, psychologically, like trauma or fear or anxiety, you are going to try and engage in these self-help pieces. But this, for all of our listeners right now, this is why we have to summon the circle and tighten in the circle, and we have to become more intentional among our friends, saying, dude, what's going on with you? No, I'm good. You're not good. And we're at the point with our younger people where I have to say to you, you're my boy. I love you to death, but I love you to life as well.
3: Right.
4: And I'm willing to lose my friendship over you for you to stay with your family, then to lose that friendship and us be cool. And now I'm speaking at your funeral.
2: Your funeral.
4: Right. And so social media, we have to do it because it will take us into an unhealthy place in engaging in that form of self-care without an expert foundation.
3: Right. And the mental health aspect, you don't see it, or you do see it. And but it's different. It's like, bro, look, you've been in the house for 3 days. You hadn't even come out. What's up? If nobody goes to check on them, they just stay in there. You know, or you may recognize your friends that, oh, you've been sleeping, you know, constantly for, you know, you get out of school and you go straight to the house, you're tired, you're irritable, you know, this, that, and the thing. So we've got to begin to recognize the signs of depression, and in areas where you believe you know, that your friend or another person, a family member or whatever, may do themselves harm. You just got to be able to recognize it. And if you recognize it, do something. You know, just do, open your mouth, say something.
2: Okay, before the next question for the two doctors here, we want to remind you that our phones are down, and we do apologize for that. But if you have a question, you can text your question to 770-589-4799. Again, you can text any question you may have to 770-589-4799. Okay, if a man is listening right now, sitting at home listening, mm-hmm. and struggling in silence, what small step would you advise him to take right now to change his life, to live?
4: I'm going to start by opening your mouth and saying something. You know, the beautiful part about having friends and having a circle is that, to talk to someone. And I'm always going to try to encourage people to get to a therapist, to just talk to someone. I think it's literally a critical first step. And I'm going to add to this, not only for that individual that's going through it, but, oftentimes our friends and our family, we're more likely to recognize that you're going through something before you do. Mm-hmm. And so, because again, we're socializing, trying to cope. So I'm going to say the first thing is that to talk to someone, to do mm-hmm. a check-in. I think it's a critical first step that I want every man to take.
3: Mm-hmm. Now, the flip side of that is if they do reach out to talk, don't turn them off. Don't criticize. Be there. Listen, first of all. Love on them and be there for them. You may not have you may not have the answer, but they may just need something or someone to talk to. And it may be that you get a phone call. Could be at 11 o'clock, 12 o'clock at night. Mm-hmm. You dead asleep in the bed, but you know that this person, if you've seen this person and something is going on and they call you, you know, you just be there for them. And one of the other things that I've learned over the time, and if you get a message that wakes you up in the middle of the night from someone, and the message reads like this, it says, you know, I love you.
2: Uh-oh.
3: That's all it says.
2: Mm-hmm.
3: Pick up that phone and call that number back.
2: Absolutely.
3: Because it's possibly that's the last thing that they want to put out there for someone, and they're in the process of thinking about or acting on doing bodily harm for themselves. And the other thing, if a person talks about it, you know, that's one thing. If they have a plan, if they start making a plan, get them to a caregiver as quickly as possible. Because if you have a plan, if they make a plan, there's probably going to be action behind that plan.
2: So you're saying if a person talks about it now, what if someone just says, oh, I've had it. I'm just so frustrated. I'm going to kill myself. What?
4: Well, certainly in our world, we're always assessing for suicidal and homicidal ideations. Uh-huh. And, you know, we learned in grad school very early that we listen for plans. Mm-hmm. with whether or not someone has a plan. And we're in a world of the laws around being a mandated reporter is absolutely critical. But I'm going to always push when we hear people talk like that.
2: Mm-hmm.
4: It is important in that moment to get absolutely clarity mm-hmm. in terms
2: of
4: what's going
2: on. So you ask
4: them
2: for a plan?
4: Well, no.
3: We're
4: assessing to see if they had a plan.
2: Okay.
4: If I say, man, I'm going to kill myself, I'm done. That's one thing.
2: Okay.
4: Mm-hmm. But now I'm saying this is where we stop and we get clarity. Hold on. What's going on?
2: Okay.
4: What are you talking about? You know, whether this is, I mean, all of us at one point, man, I could kill myself. You know, that's that type of language. But when you wrap that language around things that we're observing in someone's emotional well-being, then this is where I'm saying that we stop and we get clarity.
2: Mm-hmm.
4: We, you know, we we're pausing. We're getting them to name their struggle. What's going on?
2: Okay.
4: We have to stop and get clarity in those issues, and to be comfortable enough to and I'm going to say this, brothers, if y'all listening out here, if you have a friend, if someone drops something heavy on you like that, don't walk with that burden by yourself. If you need to tell their wife, you need to tell their family member. And someone said, man, I told you that in confidence. Well, there's some things are not meant to be maintained in confidence. Mm-hmm. You know, I had a friend years ago, many years ago, tried to commit suicide, slit his wrist. And his girlfriend called me, and another good friend, and we rushed over there. And my first thing was, why didn't you call the doctor call the police before you called us? And she said, well, he told me not to do that. He said he had. And I said, you're taking advice from someone who just tried to take their life.
2: Right. Mm-hmm.
4: They're not the best advice mm-hmm. givers. There are times that we need to break the rules. There's times that we need to abandon that right. this code of confidence, keeping each other's secrets. When we talk like that, then I'm saying that we have to be comfortable enough, or let me rephrase this, that we have to be comfortable with being uncomfortable. And taking a step of saying that I'm willing to lose my friendship. I said it earlier. I'm willing to lose my friendship over you to save your life.
3: Right.
4: I'm willing to lose my friendship over you to get more people in your circle to pay attention to you. Mm-hmm. And that's what I'm arguing that we have to do.
3: Yeah. You can be mad at me, but you're going to be mad at me while you're alive.
2: While you're alive. Exactly.
4: Absolutely. I'm not going to be you're not going to be smiling in your coffin. So yeah, right. You'd be mad at me.
2: Okay, well, on that note, we're going to take a break. You're listening to Jazz 91.9 WCLK. Again, we apologize that our phones are out. So if you have a question, please just give us a text. Drop your questions at 770-589-4799. We'll be right back.
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2: 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Your health matters. Again, I'm apologizing that our phones are down, but you can text us with your questions, 770-589-4799. So please do that. We've had a few questions come in. We'd like to hear from you. So give us a text. Okay, now. For both of you, since you're tag teaming, like I said, what gives you both hope? What you're seeing in the communities, what you're seeing in research, what gives you hope or makes you optimistic about the future of men's health?
4: I'm going to start. There are so many men's groups. And fatherhood groups and organizations that are being formed right now. Let Us Make Man, is one here in metropolitan Atlanta. Derek Bozeman and other organizations. Mm-hmm. The Black Man Lab is a powerful organization that literally meets every Monday night at the Y on Campbellton Road. There are the Fatherhood Initiative. There are groups that are out there right now that are doing daily work. And I tell brothers all the time, if you as men, mental health issues, financial issues, you know, I have the opportunity to go to that Black Man Lab on Monday, and we're watching mental health discussions and men opening up. They say it's a safe, sacred, and healing place. So I have hope in that regard. I have hope also from in the scholarly world, because we're now seeing more research and writing around just the impact of dealing with the stigmas that are around getting treatment. And it is now, I got hope because it's becoming normalized now. Again, we're going against 60s, 70s, 80s concepts of manhood. And now it's becoming more humanized, where we're having the conversation. I love when the younger generation, when they began to use this beautiful code language, you know, man, I ain't gonna lie, man, I'm feeling some type of way. The fact that they're acknowledging in their coded language that they're feeling some type of way, right, is an opportunity. Even within the hip-hop community, where we're now hearing songs that are surrounded and talking about mental health. So I got hope, because what we have to now do is take these avenues, take these mediums, and begin to constantly, even within the church, have these discussions. I belong to Woods Memorial Baptist Church in College Park. We had a young pastor, Timothy Bullock. Mm-hmm. But the men's ministry and the stuff that they're now doing around men's health and having the conversation among a bunch of deacons, you know, and community men, where I got the hope, because we're now normalizing. And again, you all, it's the physical issues is one thing, but I've got the hope now because we're having the conversations about stress. We're having conversations about anxiety. We're having conversations about depression, and we're removing stigmas around the conversations. We're giving men permission to be vulnerable in that area. And that's even in podcasts, we're seeing people have those conversations. And I think that's what I'm most optimistic about.
3: Mm-hmm. And, you know, one of the things that we do, and I'm going to talk about the Center for Black Health and Equity. Mm-hmm. You know, at the center, the mission is to facilitate programs and services that benefit communities and people of African descent by building community capacity, by developing community infrastructures, and advocating for equity-centered policies. I see hope because we're standing up for one another and with one another. And this is happening all across the nation, because, you know, I'm all over the place. And when I was here in Atlanta, like Dr. White was just talking about, you know, there's certain programs, there are church, there are ministries that are targeting men to help facilitate conversations about the realities of manhood in our communities. Because, you know, it's been downplayed, it's been watered down, it's been, you know, the women will take care of you, you don't have to be the breadwinner so much, you know, anymore. But then they are isolated. And, you know, the ones that I have hope for those of us who have a certain level of education, who are engaged in our faith community, who are, you know, in the schools, at the universities. You know, it's those folks who are in the community that don't have these resources that are actually hurting probably far more than we can even imagine that we're not reaching. But like you said, Derek Bozeman, dear friend Derek Bozeman, you know, Let Us Make Man. There are other programs that churches are facilitating around manhood and providing for your family and providing a structure. Because, you know, when you get into this manhood thing, there's really not a blueprint for how to do that. And so we see the social media, we see the television, we see all the things. And then we have that political structure that's beating down on folks. So I have hope, because we are having these types of conversations now We just have to work through the process to where we are engaging all men, especially black men.
4: And I'm going to add that not only do I have hope in the area of black men, men's health in general, black men's health in particular, but I also have an understanding of a challenge. The challenge, you know, we need to go into high schools and middle schools. There's a lot of mental health conversations that we have for girls, and it's been normalized, but we don't see that the mental health work that needs to take place at the high school level, dealing with stress. A lot of times when we're talking about stress and anxiety at those school levels, it tends to be wrapped around testing and teaching anxiety and things in that regard. And so now it becomes one dimensional. But as a social worker, I'm also recognizing that the stress and the trauma and the things that are taking place at home, I got hope from a strengths perspective because I'm recognizing with all that has taken place, what all men have endured, young men have endured, black men particularly have endured, there's still a level of resiliency that we see. As Jay-Z said, the ability to dust your shoulders off. So I got hope that men are fighting back in their area of mental health and well-being. And I got hope because of Let Us Make Man, because of the Black Man Lab, because of what we're seeing in men's ministry, that we are giving the resources that are needed to strengthen the resiliency around mental health. But when all the dust settles, I love all of that, but you still need to go see somebody.
2: Okay. Right. All right. And you're both men of faith. You both are. So how does the church or faith community shape men in responding to their health challenges?
3: Do they? That's the question. Because oftentimes they don't. I'm sorry. You know, I'm a man of faith. I'm an ordained elder. But we don't talk about faith and health and mental health in our congregations enough. Let's be real. The majority of congregations in most churches are made up of women. And that's who the pastor or the faith leader gravitates toward and provides resources and understanding for. The men are not there. Now, I'm a member of Linked Up Church in Powder Springs. We did a count a few years ago. I don't know if it's still true, but when we did a count for our congregation and seeing who was there, the men actually outnumbered the women. And that was very unique.
2: Oh, great.
3: And then there are opportunities where we get together where we, you know, we met Wednesday night where maybe 200 or 300 men may show up and say, hey, bring your kids out. So we're doing some things in the church, but we could do so much more. And it's not just in the church, but it's in the church and outside of the church. You know, let's go play basketball. Hey, let's go down to the park. Let's throw a ball around. Hey, let's sit down and have a conversation. Who are you? Can you give me an understanding of who's your mama? Who your daddy?
4: Let me say this. It's interesting that when we talk about the role of the church in dealing with men's health issues, at my church, well, it's been more about the church, and I've been a member of this church since 1998.
2: Okay.
4: Last month was the first time in the history of my church and under our pastor, we did a workshop on mental health. Mm. And I did the piece dealing with trauma and how it shows up in the family. And this recognizing and realizing that, again, even in the church, as my good brother here said, that it to some degree perpetuates the notion of being strong. You're the head of the house and we do all of that. But the truth is we're invincible walls made of vulnerable bricks. Mm-hmm. And our reality is that like we're seeing now in my church and your church, we're now seeing that these discussions around mental health are beginning to happen. But there needs to be more, discussions around divorce, mm-hmm. discussions around job loss, discussion. These are the things that where the church is powerful enough to attract and to break down these barriers, these stereotypes. The church has, I'm going to argue, an absolute role. You're right. We're not doing it, but we're not doing it enough. And so I'm going to modify it. So seeing that in that response. So now in our church, the question becomes, when is the next mental health workshop? So we didn't have two mental health workshops in just matters of months, and the numbers of attendance are getting bigger and bigger. Mm-hmm. So we're realizing that this is the opportunity and the time. So my church, Woods Memorial, it don't look the same. Okay. Having those kind of conversations.
2: Right.
3: And I think if a church wants to do it, and I'm saying church, but I'm looking at more of the faith community as a whole. If you want to do it, I would say just do it. It may start out small, but if you do it consistently, it's going to grow. And as it grows, more and more people are going to come out, and you're going to get more resources. And it's just going to be, it's not going to be detrimental to your overall congregation or to your overall policies or the system that you have in place for that faith community. We do an event with the center called No Menthol Sunday, where we encourage folks third Sunday in May every year, where we encourage folks to give up their menthol cigarettes. Now, we all know that nobody smokes in the church. Yeah. But we do it in the faith community anyway. Mm-hmm.
4: They do it in the parking lot.
2: I was going to say, in the parking lot.
3: We tell them, say, here, take this to your family members, you know, and get them to give up their menthol for a day. If they can give it up for a day, then maybe that can start their quit journey. And so we do that every year, and it grows every year. So there are certain areas, maybe the faith community, you can't do everything, but you can do something.
4: And the faith community, not every faith community has the expertise within the church. That's why, as he has shared, I'm a firm believer, you may not have the expertise around these issues, but you do have the ability to have community events. Mm-hmm. And if you can have the community events, I think that makes a big difference.
2: Okay, thank you so much. You guys are awesome. I love this tag team effort. It's been great. Thank you so much, Dr. Bolden, Dr. White, for joining us tonight. Now, our next show, Your Health Matters, is on Wednesday, July 15th at 6 p.m., and we'll be talking about genetics and family history, what you should know. We look forward to talking about that and taking all your questions. I'm Brenda Waters. I want to thank you for listening. And remember to do this. Take care. Get checked. Stay informed. Your health matters. I'm Brenda Waters. Good night.
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91.9 WCLK, the sound of the Black Gold Orchestra. They call this one Merging Lanes, as we also enjoyed Al DeGoria's Ocean Parkway opening up the set with the sound of Ben Tankard here at 91.9 WCLK in our Wednesday edition of Jazz at Sundown. I am Deb Morin with you until the 10 o'clock hour, and it's always a huge pleasure to be in the chair and take you through your Wednesday evening hump day with some really incredible sounds. We have to just simply stop and say thank you to each and every one of you. Going to let the music play and, of course, make sure that

0: 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So, from the bottom of my heart, I simply say thank you. More great music on the way. Stay close. As always, you know what I say, right? Happy Wednesday and welcome in.
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0: 91.9 WCLK, the sound of Donald Hayes talking about a funky attitude. You stay away from that as you keep your dial set to 91.9 WCLK. Kenny Barron, Calypso, in a little bit of the Alvin Queen and his trio, Waltz for Ahmed is what it's called. I am Deb Moore, and we've got more great music coming up just for you. Don't forget, coming up on Sunday, everyone is invited to check into the Jazz Suite, 11 a.m. until 4 p.m., the absolute best in the classic. And, of course, the modern sound of jazz music, and it's just for you. You'll have a front row seat, so we encourage you to jot it down, make it a date, and make sure you tell a friend to tell a friend all about checking into the Jazz Suite right here on 91.9 WCLK Atlanta. 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